0: Writing his letter, there was a significant debate about the best way to relate to Rome. You know, many in Israel were actually clamoring for a rebellion. From Moody Bible Institute, it's Today in the Word. And I'm John Gager, hoping your day's going well. Peter takes a very different approach. Today in the Word, he urges believers in 1 Peter 2, verse 13, to submit yourselves to every human authority. Peter's point is that believers should not be striving for positions of power and authority over other people. Rather, they should pursue the good of others. This includes even the emperor and the governor. At the time, the emperor was likely Nero, hardly a model of virtue. But there is an important qualification. They are to submit for the Lord's sake. In the New Testament, believers did take a stand against the governing authorities when the gospel was at stake. They would not be hindered in sharing the gospel, even if it meant suffering the consequences of disobeying the government. But when the gospel was not at stake, believers were to submit to those in authority. God ordained the government to uphold justice, a common grace for which we can be thankful. The freedom we have in Christ is not freedom from human authorities, but freedom from sin in service to God. Believers should be known for their respect, for their kindness to all people. In our relationship with the government, it's important to fear God first, and in the context of our reverence for God, honor the emperor. This is what it means to live out the mission that the Lord Jesus has given us. 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

0: Sidewalk Prophets on Moody Radio. Hi, this is Bill Meyer with a Christian artist update for you. In case you haven't heard, Emerson Day has a new baby. She and her husband Bryce welcomed their son Waylon into the world on May 22nd. Emerson posted, "He is the most perfect and precious gift. You are already so loved, little man." And you can see a photo of Emerson, Bryce, and baby Waylon on Emerson's Facebook reel.
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0: God doesn't want us to settle for half-hearted belief or middle-of-the-road acceptance. The goal of every Christian is to have a dynamic, no-holds-barred trust in the Lord. On the latest episode of Focal Point, Pastor Mike Fabara says it all begins with boldly trusting in God's ability to create. 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
3: 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It's Melody Time. 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

0: Zach Williams on Moody Radio. You know, most of us tend to avoid having difficult conversations, especially when it comes to sensitive issues like disagreeing with a spouse, confronting sin, or even sharing the gospel with someone. But as our culture continues to spiral out of control, learning to have those tough talks is a discipline that every follower of Jesus needs to develop. We have some excellent blogs, articles, podcasts, and book recommendations that'll help you learn to have those difficult conversations and how to speak the truth in love. 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
1: 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Number three, respect the need for privacy. 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

0: Imagine what it would be like if you were 100% in tune with God all the time. 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
1: 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Now this flood occurred around 4,350 years ago. 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Perhaps Job was describing the Ice Age. When we start with the history recorded in God's Word, we can explain what we see in the world.
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0: She's probably one of the youngest artists we play here on Moody Radio, Carly Ann Taylor, and Why Should I Worry? Hi, this is Bill Meyer with a great reminder from Pastor Alistair Begg. He says, it's in the confrontation with inadequacy that we discover that God's grace is sufficient.
1: So often today, the belt of truth, that what we believe is true, or that there is truth, is sidelined. And of course, then the whole thing falls apart.
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1: So often, Christians, individuals, emphasize one particular piece of the armor. 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Or as so often today, the belt of truth, that what we believe is true, or that there is truth, is sidelined. And of course, then the whole thing falls apart. No, it's the whole armor of God.
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0: Those two sound so good together. That's Blanca and Ryan Ellis on Moody Radio. Hi, it's Bill Meyer with a Christian artist update for you. You may know that Seth Schlieder and his wife lost their baby girl when his wife was 20 weeks pregnant. He recently shared how when that happened, he almost didn't release his hit song Won't Start Now because of it. You can hear that story on Seth's Facebook reel.
1: Kids have a remarkable capacity to get themselves in a mess, don't they? Hi, I'm Mark Gregston with Parenting Today's Teens. I've seen it a million times. 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

0: Dr. Mark Job says, stop asking what you're supposed to do with your life and start asking who God says you are. 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

0: Yeah, for King and Country. It's not over yet. It's Carl and Crew. All right, coming up here in just a couple moments, we want to get a pop in from Hermos Chariot. I don't know if you've been tracking what's going on, Boom Crew, but we went something like 49 missiles were fired, and who knows what else was going on, taking out radar and some of the missile sites that kind of skirt the Strait of Hormuz. So we need to find out what's going on here. And so we've got an expert showing up here in just a moment. Let's get an update on everything related to Iran.
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0: Let's get the latest, Young Thunder, before we bring in our guest here. What's going on in Iran?
10: Yeah, so this was last night that the U.S. ramped up strikes again in Iran. Trump told Fox News, as of last night, that they had used 49 Tomahawk missiles to strike targets up to as close as 40 miles from the capital city, Tehran. In response, Iran has said that they have closed the Strait of Hormuz completely. The U.S., you know, goes up against that and says that's not quite true. But Iran has also started to attack three different countries where U.S. bases are centered, which is Jordan, Kuwait, and Bahrain. Jordan says they've intercepted 20 different missiles. In Bahrain, a young girl was reportedly injured after intercepting Iranian drones. So things are ramping up. Trump also told Fox News that if they don't agree to a peace deal today, that we will just bomb them again tonight. That's the latest.
0: Dr. Hormoz Shariot with us right now. What's your takeaway? What are you hearing, Hormoz?
11: Good morning, Carl. Yes, I'm in touch with the people of Iran. As you know, we have many people who have come to Christ through us and also many leaders and many house churches. So we are in touch with the people of Iran. They're very desperate. They are very hopeless. War or without war, they have lost hope. They know if the negotiations come to pass and the agreements are written, they will have a very miserable life because the government will continue to kill them. But on the other hand, they know if this regime collapses, still they will have a very miserable life. So right now, war or without war, they have lost hope, and people are prisoners in their homes. As you may have seen, every night, the government and their people, about 1 to 5 million people pro-government, about 90 million against the government. That 5 million are on the streets every night, celebrating, they're having parties, and they're waving their weapons. Like, even women, can you believe that? Even women with hijab, with covering, are on the streets of Iran every night with pink guns. They're waving pink guns, telling the people who are prisoners in their homes, the rest of the people, the 90 million who are at home, if you come on the streets, we're going to kill you. So it's a very desperate time.
0: Yeah.
11: And what will happen in Iran, I have to emphasize, what will happen in Iran not just will impact Iran, but it will impact the Middle East and it will impact the world. Iranian government, staying or not staying, will have an impact to the whole world.
0: Yeah. Hormoz Shariot, our guest right now, is the founder and president of Iran Live Ministries. And, you know, it's interesting because I know shame is a big factor here, and I think we tried to provide some off-ramps. I don't know that the

0: Amen.
1: Amen. Andrew Rip, man. I'd do it again. Carlin Crew. Spiritual war is real. There's no avoiding it. Being aware of it's half the battle, isn't it,
2: 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Yeah, coming up, let's bring in special guest Daniel Henderson, a pastor to pastors.
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1: So it all sounds great. You get the title Prince of Preachers. Metropolitan Tabernacle, London. C.H. Spurgeon was the preacher, used powerfully of God. A little known reality, C.H. Spurgeon struggled a lot with discouragement. His wife had to talk him off the ledge often and get his feet back grounded, himself back on the rock. Spiritual warfare was immense, and he is known to have said whenever he's in a massive spiritual war, he knows that breakthrough is right around the corner. Daniel Henderson, spiritual war. Why didn't we learn more about that in Bible college and seminary, my man?
11: Well, obviously, Carl, there's a lot of hope in the gospel, but sometimes the way we present it, it allows people to think, well, if I accept Jesus, life will be a cakewalk and all will be well. But that's when the war begins, because the enemy hates the gospel. He hates our Savior, and he hates people who are ready to live in victory for Jesus Christ. And so the war begins.
2: Daniel Henderson with us right now. He's the founder and president of Strategic Renewal International, which coaches pastors and offers renewal events across North America. Also, he's the global director of the 6-4 Fellowship. You are all about helping pastors to thrive and to flourish despite sometimes shaky times. Are we too slow to call out spiritual warfare? Sometimes we know it when we see it, right? I mean, we go through difficult times. There are things that come at us, particularly particularly leaders who were on the front lines. Are we too slow to name it for what it is?
11: I think we certainly are. And, you know, social media, of course, doesn't help. Nobody posts their down days, their brokenness, their battles. It's always the wonderful stories of a happy life. And I think that creates false expectations for all of us, but certainly those in ministry and the ones who are profiled, obviously God blesses, they got a great platform, but that's not the reality of day-to-day ministry in life. It is war, and the reason Jesus taught us to pray every day, lead us not into temptation, but deliver us from evil, or deliver us from email in some cases, but is because there is a constant battle for our spiritual well-being and the glory of Christ through our lives.
1: He's the accuser. He's the deceiver. And I think sometimes, Daniel, we invite people into ministry, and one of the things that I've learned after a lot of years is when you invite people into ministry, you need to have a little asterisk here in saying you're going to have great joys and there's going to be great opposition. I'm inviting you into a bullseye almost more than a path. What's your perspective on that? How do we orient people around this spiritual war without discouraging them or frightening them?
11: Well, we have to begin with a full trust in the sufficiency of God through Christ and his Spirit to sustain us, to give us endurance. And one of my favorite passages, Carl, 2 Corinthians 1, where Paul begins praising the God of all comfort. In everything, he comforts us. And then he said, but, you know, there was a season when I didn't think I was going to make it. I despaired of life, right? I was dead. I was down for the count. But I love what he says, Carl. He says, that was to teach us not to rely on ourselves, but God who raises the dead. So, you know, even Paul had to be kind of pulled away from self-reliance in order to experience the fullness of relying on God who raises the dead. And that's the journey. It's a hard one, but man, the choice is so good. I can either depend on myself or I can depend on the resurrection power of Jesus and experience his comfort in all of its fullness.
1: I'm so glad you're in Corinthians. I'm going to go to one of my favorite passages. This one, when I first read it, Daniel, I'm like, yes, no, and it's 1 Corinthians 16:9, and Paul's talking about, look, I want to come see you, but I'm going to hang on here in Ephesus. And then verse 9 is, for a wide door for effective work has opened to me. You're praying, oh God, let there be a period. No, there's a comma, and there are many adversaries. Oh my goodness, Daniel, comment on that.
11: Well, obviously, again, there is such a spiritual battle going on that we don't see, and the enemy's target is ultimately Christ, and we're the means by which he tries to dishonor Christ and undermine the gospel. So there's always going to be opposition. And, you know, if you're not feeling any sense of pushback from the enemy, you may not be a threat. So the reality is the more serious we get about the gospel, the more severe I think the battle becomes for us.
2: Daniel, talk a little bit about your ministry to pastors. I mean,
0: the National Weather Service in the Quad Cities has issued a severe thunderstorm warning for Northern Henry County, Northwestern Louisa County, Keokuk County, Central Johnson County, Washington County, Jefferson County, Southern Iowa County, until 9:30 a.m. At 8:18 a.m., severe thunderstorms were located along a line extending from near Barn City to near Oskaloosa Municipal Airport to near Blakesburg, moving east at 65 miles an hour. Expected hazards include 70 miles an hour wind gusts and quarter-size hail. The following impacts are expected. Hail damage to vehicles is expected.

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0: 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I pray this in Jesus' name. Amen.
1: Amen. 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
2: I felt like an absolute failure of a mom, and the enemy jumped on that. I'm Shauna Beyer with you here at Moody Radio. I was talking with my daughter the other day. She's talking through some stuff with me and figuring things out, and nothing about her tone was accusatory. But I felt this little ping of pain because some of the things she's processing right now, some of what's making it harder in her life, are my failures as a mom. And we've worked through it. We've got the sweetest relationship. But I felt this pain in my heart, and I actually felt ashamed. And that just cracked open the door for the enemy to tell me that I actually am a failure. We're going to make mistakes along the way. And when you do, if you hear, you know that thing you did? That is who you are. That's the enemy. That's condemnation. And there is no condemnation for those who are in Christ Jesus. But there is conviction. And conviction says what you did, it's actually not who you are. The Holy Spirit calls us up to live into our true identity. As beloved, as forgiven, we're free to live a life that reflects the heart of God.
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2: Do you ever think about what you think about? I'm Shauna Beyer with you here at Moody Radio, and Proverbs 15:26 says, "The Lord detests the thoughts of the wicked, but the thoughts of the pure are pleasing to him." Sometimes my mind gets crowded.

0: the thoughts that I didn't choose. And some, honestly, I don't even know how they got there. But here's the thing. You may not control what shows up in your mind, but you do get to decide what stays. Max Lucado compares it to like an air traffic controller. I mean, just because a plane comes to your airstrip doesn't mean it gets to land there. We take every thought captive. We make it obedient to Christ. If it's true, it gets to stay. And if it's not, it's your job to make it go. Paul says, think on what is true, noble, right, pure, lovely, and admirable. Take authority over your thought life. Let what stays be the things that are pleasing to God.
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2: God does not want a church full of people that are giving God their leftovers. And yet we do it all the time. The Bible says, would you start risking a little bit more of the excellence that should be given to an excellent God? Give him some excellent gifts and do it because it affirms the greatness of God. It just affirms the greatness of God.

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5: Jason Jimenez is with us, pastor, Christian apologist, and founder of Stand Strong Ministry. So good to have him back on the program. His brand new book is called Hijacking Jesus, How Progressive Christians Are Remaking Him and Taking Over His Church. You addressed our mutual friend, Elisa Childers, who got into this stuff. And boy, by the grace of God, she didn't turn her back and walk away. She decided, because she has a brain, she decided, you know what, I'm going to do investigation on my own. And Cold Case Christianity, written by Jim Warner Wallace, was the book that she read three times. And the evidence of who Jesus is, going exactly to your six challenges to Jesus, the evidence is so overwhelming that she said, wow. So the reason these conversations, I think, Jason, are so crucial is, number one, it does remind us of the validity, the historicity, and the reliability of the Word of God. And you do this beautifully in such a way that you're not writing to academicians, you're writing to the average saint, brothers and sisters, who really and truly can understand, don't you dare be embarrassed. This is ex post facto. These are challenges to the scriptures. There's nothing new under the sun. This has happened before. But now this stuff's being platform printed and put on social platforms, and there are people who are falling for it. You know, I was going to go back to the second point that I want to talk about here, which is his virgin birth. But Jason, really, the layer even below these six challenges is the reliability of scripture. If you take that out, then you've got everybody from Bishop Sprong to whomever that just makes it up as they go along, because they have to use extra biblical conversation to try to shore up what is all but a straw man argument. If you stay within the parameters of scripture, scripture reveals itself as to be non-conflictive and continuum. Just to go back to a minute ago about Jesus knowing who he said he was, I would say to the progressive, how do you handle prophecy? This is something you were touching on just before the break. So you look at all these things that have to be fulfilled for Jesus to be born. Jot and tittle, every one of them is filled. Coincidence? That takes a whole lot more faith to think that's coincidence rather than prophetic.
6: I mean, yeah, I mean, that's why sometimes you sit there. It's almost like when you're dealing with an atheist, you know, and they say, well, the burden of proof is on you. And you're like, no, it's not, because that's there's right. a lot of evidence that points to something that is greater than the effects that we actually see. So you're not actually proving anything that you believe. You're just denying something that you believe doesn't exist. That doesn't make your case at all. And so it was ironic that a lot of the times, Janet, that was what I was faced with. I mean, I read anywhere from 80 to 100 progressive books. I'm not kidding you. Because in those four categories, I wanted to understand historically, biblically, theologically, and spiritually where they were coming from, and those six hijackings of Jesus from, you know, his divinity to his second coming. And a lot of times they wouldn't even make mention to it at all. I mean, like you mentioned, even when you look at the Jesus seminar influence that Robert Funk has had on people like the progressive pastors today, particularly at Grace Point Church in Nashville, that was once conservative. And that was, you know, a lot of the people like Elisa were a part of, you know, and seeing the influence they're having and not making really strong historical arguments. They're just rebranding the historicity of Jesus more into a Jewish mystic, right? Or just reinterpreting his points of view, so to speak, as a revolutionist. And so one of the things I want your listeners to understand is that this term progressive Christian is deceiving, right? And so when I was looking at their responses to like the Bible, they take a metaphorical interpretation, right? They're anti-supernaturalists. So then I say, okay, well, if that's the case, then it's actually more proper to refer to them as metaphorical Christians. Because if everything you're saying is not literal, that you don't believe that he literally died on the cross for our sins, that he was the atonement, that he didn't literally and physically and bodily rise from the dead, then you are a metaphorical Christian, because that's how you interpret the Bible, because you do not believe in its authority. You believe that it is just concocted throughout times and was hijacked for ultimate religious supremacy. And then not only that, Janet, but then if you go further and you see the claims that they make, right, that's very intentional with their agenda. It's almost demonic, right? Mm-hmm.

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0: 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I mean, share a thought about God and let the other person respond. Read one scripture together and talk about what it means or how you might apply it. Not a whole chapter, just one verse. Speaking of verses, you could talk about the words of a hymn or a worship song and what it teaches you about Christ. And then, on occasion, serve beside one another. It could be an organized service project or just raking the neighbor's leaves. 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
6: Always a treat to spend time with Greg Kokel, who's got a brand new book out, by the way, that wonderful apologist that he is. It's called Street Smarts. And he divides the book into two sections. Part one is the street map, basically the lay of land. And then the second part is navigating the street. And he uses this paradigm of asking questions to answer Christianity's toughest challenges by putting out some of the most hotly contested issues that are out there. And it's so wonderfully disarming, so winsomely engaging. It's not threatening. It isn't loud voices. You know, sometimes we think the loudest voice wins. That's not necessarily the case by any stretch of the imagination. And when you think about it, so many of the world's ideas end up falling under their own weight. So we need to walk in with a quiet humility that's really steeped in confidence in who he is and the power of his word. But before I get into navigating the street, Greg, I want to talk, and this is why I'm thrilled that also you have philosophy in your background, because while the average person doesn't necessarily recognize these idioms, these isms and these ideologies, they permeate the world around us, even if we can't recognize their manifestation. But relativism is, it's the antithesis of what we believe when we talk about the absolute truth of God's word. So if relativism is alive and well and has now actually become a kind of triple-headed hydra, how do we do that? Because that really harkens back to what I noted before, this idea of my truth versus your truth is the embodiment of relativism. How do we slay that dragon effectively when it's so entrenched in our culture's thinking right now?
7: Firstly, I want to make clear exactly what relativism is, because that's one of those philosophical words mm-hmm. that people kind of have a sense of, but they can't really sink their teeth into it. Think about the garden, because the chapter on relativism is titled The First or the Primal Heresy. You think about Genesis chapter 3 in the garden. God has already told Adam and Eve what was expected of them. That's the external obligation that God made on them. But what did they do? They looked at this temptation and they thought, this is good to eat. It will make me wise. I like it. I want it. I. Personal autonomy. Mm-hmm. What were they following? God's external objective truth? No, they were following the internal subjective desires of their heart. And that's what started the whole problem. And that internal external kind of distinction is the difference between relativism and objectivism. Relativism says that if something is true, if I believe it, if I feel it, if I want it, that's my truth. And objectivism is just the opposite. Something is true out there in the objective world. And it doesn't matter whether you believe it or not, or want it or not. It still is the way it is, okay? I like to use gravity as an example. I mean, gravity is a feature of reality. If you stop believing in gravity, you won't float away. It isn't dependent on you, okay? Because gravity is an objective truth. When we say that Christianity is true, we mean that it's true like gravity is true. We don't mean that it's true for me, but you will have another truth. Now, that notion, that self-centered, individualized truth kind of thing that we see starting in the garden has been around ever since, obviously, but in the last few years, the last 5 years have been catapulted into a massive idol, all right? It's narcissism on on steroids, all right? And that's why this culture could be characterized by one simple slogan, you do you, okay? That's it. Now, the problem, of course, is, and this is the insight that we can use when we talk with people, but we want to use questions to get there. The problem is that everybody wants to be a relativist regarding themselves, but they don't want other people to be relativists to them. Okay? So you have for goodness sake, the name escapes me, the black superstar woman who, Oprah Winfrey, okay, Oprah. She's at the Oscars, and she's saying famously, the most important thing is that you do your own truth, you live your own truth, all that, okay? What's really curious, though, is just a couple of years before that, Harvey Weinstein was doing his own thing, living his own truth, you know? And nobody liked that, because he is abusing all these women in Hollywood, all right? So what happens is, this is a rule that you cannot really consistently live by. My question of Oprah is going to be, now what do you say to Harvey Weinstein? He was living his truth, okay?